0: man has trusted me with his savings. You're all my friends. I won't give it to you.
1: Sergeant Preston, returning to Miner's Creek from Dawson, had to pass Zeke's cabin on the trail. The temperature had dropped to 60 below, and the Mountie hurried his team and trotted behind the sled to keep warm. King, running ahead, turned off the trail and started toward the cabin where he knew he'd find the little girl he liked so well. Sergeant Preston stopped the team.
2: Well, King, where are you, huskies? Come back here, King. We can't stop now. Well, I suppose I better go in or you won't be happy.
3: Sally, what's wrong?
4: Oh, I'm so blanky, King. I'm so cold. Grandpa didn't come home, and I couldn't keep the fire going.
3: Oh, you poor child. You're freezing. Here, hop into bed. I'll put King up here beside you. He'll keep you warm till I get a fire going. Then we'll find your grandfather.
4: Come close to me, King. Oh, he feels nice and warm.
3: Now, I'll put these covers over you. Now, you stay there. I'll have this cabin warm in a few minutes.
4: I wonder where Grandpa is. He'd be home early today because it was so cold. And then he didn't even come home to supper.
3: Well, something must be wrong at the store. Don't worry, Sally. I'll find him.
1: Leaving his dog team at Zeke's cabin, Sergeant Preston took King and walked to the trading post. There was no light in the store, but the Monty entered quietly with his big dog walking silently beside him. And then he saw the streak of light under the door of the back room. Quietly, he crept over to it and listened. Inside the room, Zeke sat facing Jake, who held a gun in his hand.
5: It's getting cold in here, even with a fire going. Your cabin is almost as cold as it is outside by this time. Your granddaughter is half-froze now. Oh,
0: please let me go, Zeke. I'll give you all my own money. Everything in the cash box.
5: We ain't interested in chicken feed. We want the combination of that safe.
0: And if I give it to you, you'll probably kill me anyway, so I couldn't tell who robbed me.
6: Not necessarily, Zeke. Because if you did and we were caught, we'd tell about the time we all split Scorpion Sam's money three ways. You wouldn't dare tell. So now, come on, what's that combination?
7: Drop that gun while you're under arrest.
6: I'm only...
5: No, you don't.
7: Off him, boy. I'll take that gun.
0: Sergeant Preston, you just got here in time.
6: You ain't got a thing on us, Mountie. We were just sitting here talking. Zeke won't make a charge against us, will you, Zeke?
0: Yes, I will. I was going to tell Sergeant Preston about Scorpion Sam anyway.
3: There's no need of that, Zeke. I overheard the conversation. Your men were holding Zeke here against his will with the intention of robbing him while his granddaughter froze to death.
0: I've got to get to her.
3: She's all right, Zeke. I just left her and the cabin's warm.
5: So you heard the conversation. Then if you arrest us, you have to arrest Zeke, too.
3: You men admitted taking Scorpion Sam's gold.
5: So we did, but so did Zeke. If you don't arrest him, we'll testify that you're protecting him. He got his third of it.
0: You're right, Sharky. That's what I was going to tell you when you came back from Dawson.
6: Oh, unless you want to arrest Zeke, maybe you'd be smart to let us go. Seeming he's a friend of yours.
3: Zeke hasn't committed a crime.
5: He certainly has.
3: Zeke asked me to find out about Scorpion Sam when I went to Dawson. He said he wanted to pay back some money.
6: Yeah, he was just talking.
3: I talked to Andy Mason, who owns the trading post where Scorpion Sam used to get his supplies. He left a letter with Andy to be opened after his death.
0: Letter?
3: Andy opened it, and it said that everything he owned was to go to a man named Zeke. He didn't even know your last name, Zeke.
0: You mean Scorpion Sam really liked me?
3: Oh, as much as he liked anybody. Andy said they looked for you, but you'd left the country. You see, there was nothing of Scorpion Sam's left since the cabin had burned down. So they didn't bother trying to trace you.
0: In that gold, I didn't steal it. It was mine.
3: All you did was divide your own fortune three ways.
5: Zeke, please don't press charges against us. We promised to leave the country.
3: That's enough out of you. You're both under arrest. Watch them, King. The case of Scorpion Sam is closed.

Challenge of the Yukon, a copyrighted feature, is brought to you each week at this time, and all characters, names, and incidents used are fictitious. Listen again next week to another exciting adventure during the days of the Gold Rush. L. Prowl speaking. This program came to you from Detroit. How tough can a guy get? If you're speaking of Ross Dolan, he's one of the toughest private eyes on the market when it comes to handling a denizen of the underworld. But Dolan, who's the hero of ABC's exciting Saturday night thriller, Ideal in Crime, doesn't rely entirely on brawn to smash a crime case. Dolan's IQ is way up there in the A1 category. He's smarter and shrewder than the cleverest gang leader. William Gargan, popular stage and screen actor who plays the role of Detective Ross Dolan, fits the part like a glove. You've probably seen Gargan do some pretty fancy celluloid sleuthing. Well, Gargan is just as good on the air and makes Ross Dolan come alive as he should. An easygoing guy who can turn hard as nails. Be sure to join Ross Dolan when he takes a crack at another crime case on Ideal in Crime. It will be heard tonight over most of these ABC stations. This is ABC, the American Broadcasting Company.

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1: With the terrorism, the atrocities, the calamities going on around the world today, not to mention the trials that each one of us faces in our own lives, you could be tempted into thinking that God, if he exists at all, has seriously lost the plot. Yeah, you could seriously be tempted. Bernie Diamond, and thanks so much for joining me again on Christianity Works. Today we're continuing in a series of messages called When the Lion Roars. And in the face of all the stuff that's going on in this world around us, we're going to take a look at the power available to you, the power in you. So as we share some time together today, I'm praying that the Lord our God will truly speak to you about his power by his Spirit and his Word. Yeah, a few people have commented to me, Bernie, it is a bit of a weird name for a series of messages. Normally, you talk about stuff happening in our own lives, down to earth, real life stuff. But now you've kind of zoomed out to look at events sweeping across the globe. Yeah, that's true. That's exactly what I've done. Many people are concerned

I know that may sound a bit offhanded, particularly to those suffering, pity of those people listening in today. But in the end, Jesus wins. He won actually on that cross and through the empty tomb when he rose again 2,000 years ago. One of the great litmus tests for how people see the world these days is social media. And as you can imagine, I connect with more than a few people who would call themselves Christians on Facebook and Twitter, and I receive a lot of emails from people from the four corners of the earth. And one of the very clear trends that I sense in all of that communication is a sense of foreboding, of fear, and in some cases of desperation. And a big factor in that is that people feel that they've lost control of global events. People feel that there's nothing they can do. And when I say to them, well, you can pray, to many that feels like a cop-out. And my response to that is, really? Prayer a cop-out? Yeah, sure, they say. It seems like a feeble response to the terrible things going on in this world. And so my answer to that is quite simply this. If in the face of some terrible calamity, some terrible out-of-control force sweeping your life or indeed the globe, if in that place you are completely and utterly powerless to do anything, anything except pray, then in your prayer, through your prayer, you've already done the single most powerful thing that you will ever be able to do on this earth. Listen to Jesus. If you abide in me and my words abide in you, ask for whatever you wish, and it will be done for you. My Father is glorified by this, that you bear much fruit and become my disciples. John chapter 15, verse 7. Here's the thing. When you and I pray, it's not about the eloquence of our prayer. It's not about the size of our faith. It's not even about how big the problem is that we're praying into. No, it's not about any of those things. When you and I pray, it's about the power, the might, the love, the compassion of the God to whom we pray. It's about the right standing that Jesus has purchased for us on that cross, which is why we ask in his name. It's about God joining hands with us through our prayer to see his will being done on this earth as it is in heaven. I wonder how different this earth would be if you and I got really serious about that sort of prayer. I just wonder. Bernie Diamond, and we'll continue with today's Christianity Works message in just a moment. Today and again next week, we're spending some time in this series called When the Lion Roars, because I truly believe that God is calling his people not to be hapless victims, but to stand up for him and to pray into this lost and hurting world. That involves courage, it involves speaking the truth in love, it involves standing up and being counted for Christ. Because unless you and I shine the light of his love into this dark world, well, who will, huh? This month, I've written a special booklet called Stand Up and Be Counted. It's about having the courage to speak out, to act, to pray, to be the light of this world. And I want to encourage you to request your copy. 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The name of that booklet, again, is Stand Up and Be Counted. And you can request your free copy right now online at ChristianityWorks.com. You'll see it right there in the middle of the homepage. That web address again is ChristianityWorks.com. Now, it turns out that there is also an incredible amount of power in your life, because out of every 100 people that you know out there, one will read a Bible, but 99 will read your life. And in fact, your life may be the only Bible they ever read. Now, there's a scary thought. Yeah, I know that this world is crazy out of control. And I know that you and I are infinitesimally small blips in the sweep of world events and history. And I know that you and I can feel powerless to change even the course of a single life, let alone the history of the world. But any person, any man, woman, or child who belongs to Jesus is filled with a power, the power of the Holy Spirit, which is so much more than anything that we can ever imagine, that we can have a huge impact in this world. So why don't we? Well, in part, it's because those of us who believe in Jesus don't have a really good handle on the immeasurable greatness of his power that he's placed within us. I want to share a story with you today, just something that came up as I was reading my Bible in my quiet time yesterday, a story that really leapt

off the pages and into my heart. It happens after Jesus has ascended into heaven, and the apostles are busy kicking off this new thing that today we call the church. Stephen has just been stoned to death, egged on by Saul, who later became the apostle. And through this great persecution, the believers in Jerusalem flee, and they're scattered throughout the known world. As a result of that great persecution, the gospel, the good news of Jesus, starts to spread. In particular, a guy called Philip ends up in a place called Samaria. Now, the Samaritans were the sworn enemies of the Jews, related, but they were considered to be the dregs. And Philip proclaims the gospel to them, and they accept Jesus Christ as their Savior. Here's what happens next, Acts chapter 8, verses 14 to 17. Now, when the apostles in Jerusalem heard that Samaria had accepted the word of God, they sent Peter and John to them. The two went down and prayed for them that they might receive the Holy Spirit, for as yet the Spirit had not come upon any of them. They had only been baptized of the Lord Jesus, received the Holy Spirit. Now, I know that this whole thing of receiving the Holy Spirit, whether it happens at the moment you believe in Jesus or at some later time, has been the source of such great division across the church. Just quietly, what I see in the Bible is that sometimes receiving the Holy Spirit happens at the moment you believe, as it did for Cornelius and his family. You can read about them in Acts chapter 10. And other times, it happens at a later point in time. Do I believe that everybody who believes in Jesus has the Spirit in them? Yes, I do, because that's what the Bible says, Romans chapter 8, verse 9. But if you ask me, has everybody who has the Holy Spirit received the Holy Spirit, then my answer would be no. Plain as the Holy Spirit. The Holy Spirit brings the power to be patient. The Holy Spirit brings peace and faith and hope and generosity. Now, am I suggesting that everybody who has received the Holy Spirit is perfect? No, not at all. I have been filled with the Holy Spirit, and yet I fall short of the glory of God every day of my life. What's different about me, though, now, is that my heart yearns to honor God. I don't always do that, but in my heart, I long to please Him and to honor Him. That's what's changed for me after I received the Holy Spirit. I know at this point, some people are thinking, Bernie, are you getting all Pentecostal or charismatic on us? And you know what? I don't like labels. I just want to open the Bible and share with you what's in it. And in this case, when Peter and John laid hands on these Samaritans and they received the Holy Spirit, the tense of the original Greek verb received tells us that it's repeated. It's an ongoing, continual action, not a one-time event. In other words, they went on receiving the Holy Spirit over and over and over again. I, for one, need to keep on receiving the Holy Spirit over and over and over again. Because if He overflows out of me into the lives of other people around me, I need to be continually filled with Him so that I can overflow more. And that's exactly what the Apostle Paul says later on to the Ephesians, chapter 5, verse 18, where he uses that same tense for the verb. He writes, keep on being filled with the Holy Spirit. Think about this. If your life is the entry point of the power of the Holy Spirit into this world, if He drenches you so much, which, by the way, is exactly what the word baptize means, which is why the Bible talks about being baptized with the Spirit. If you are soaked full of the Spirit, completely transformed by His presence, then when you're saturated, He's going to overflow out of you into the lives of the people around you. That is very deliberately the picture that the Bible paints. So forget about splitting hairs about what we call it or when it happens. Let me ask you, are you drenched with the Holy Spirit? Are you continually receiving Him into your life so that His goodness and love overflows out of you? Because when we come to the realization that we are completely helpless to change this world apart from Him, then we are absolutely in the right place. We are exactly where Jesus wants us, dry and hungry and thirsty and ready to be filled with the Spirit. If you believe in Jesus, but you feel that dryness and that thirst, I want you to rejoice today and ask the Holy Spirit to drench you, literally, as the Bible says, to baptize you. I'm not talking about any out-of-body experiences here or anything weird. Just a simple prayer for Him to fill you afresh today and again tomorrow and again the next day. Because now, all of a sudden, your life will be

filled with the power to make a difference in the world. Not all of us are called to be national leaders or hotshot preachers or TV evangelists, whatever. That's not what I mean. Some of you have the gift of compassion, a pastoral gift that I could never, ever have, because that's not how God made me. And when the Holy Spirit flows out of you, that gift, your unique gift with which he's blessed you and anointed you, then watch out. Things will start changing in you and around you. God will start making a difference in the world through you. I'm Bernie Diamond, and you're listening to Christianity Works. Remember, the Holy Spirit is alive and well and looking for people

because it completely misses the point of grace. The Apostle Paul writes this to his friends in 12 to 7. No distinction, the Lord is the Lord of all and is generous to all who call. Everyone who calls on the name of the Lord shall be saved. But how are they to call on one in whom they have never believed? Believe in one of whom they've never heard. Hear without someone to proclaim him. And how are they to proclaim him unless they are sent? As it is written, how beautiful are the feet of those who bring the good news. But not all of us. For Isaiah says, Lord, who has believed our message? So, faith comes from what is heard, and what is heard comes through the word of Christ. So, people need to be told the good news. Someone has to actually tell them. Now, I'm a preacher, so my tendency is to want to kind of race out there and tell the people I know about Jesus. But who wants some Bible-bashing guy that you want to run away and hide from? Friend. So how do we know about Jesus, or don't we? And if we do, when should we and how should we, think less of us? This series of messages that we're in at the moment is called When the Lion Roars, refers in Revelation chapter 13 of Judah. See, one day each one of us will be subjected to his judgment, as every knee in heaven and on earth will bow and every tongue will confess that Jesus Christ is Lord. Those people who we love, those people who are our friends, even our enemies, will each stand before Christ in judgment, as will you and I. And the only question will be, do you believe in Jesus or not? Everybody's eternity hangs on the yea or nay answer to that question. So at some point, they need to hear about Jesus. But how? That's why we first talked about prayer and the Spirit-filled life, before talking about this subject of actually telling people about Jesus. Sure, if you and I want to make a real difference in this world, if we want to see lives saved and communities transformed and ultimately nations at peace, we all need to tell others about Jesus. But unless the Holy Spirit has gone ahead of us, it will be a complete waste of time. That's where prayer is so important. You may have heard me once or twice in the past tell you about a couple who prayed 18 years for me to come to Christ. Ultimately, the Lord brought about the impossible circumstances that were required for that to happen. But prayer is what brought me to that point. And then, led by the Holy Spirit, those same people shared their faith with me. Prayer, the work of the Spirit, and timing. 18 years. That's amazing. That's amazing patience. We're not all called to tell every person we meet about Jesus. Perhaps God will use my prayer in that person's salvation, and in another person's life, maybe some impact from my life. And then he'll use your prayer and your Spirit-filled life in different ways in other people's lives. And as we pray and as we're led by the Spirit, eventually he will bring us to what is for many a fearful place of telling maybe one or two or three or 10 people about Jesus. And at that point, we so need the grace and the sensitivity and the courage of the Holy Spirit, because it is only he that can reveal God to another, not you or me. Here is what the Apostle Paul prayed for and asked others to pray for in the face of much persecution and opposition in proclaiming Christ. Ephesians chapter 6,

verses 31 and 32. There is a basic form of bondage which results in the actions that Paul mentions here in this 31st verse. So he says in verse 31, "Let all bitterness and wrath and anger and clamor and slander be put away from you, along with all malice. And be kind one to another, tenderhearted, forgiving each other, just as God in Christ has also forgiven you." Now, when you and I think about a forgiving spirit, he says, let it be put away from you. That is, put it away. And you see, he says that's garbage. Bitterness and resentment and all of these things. And you see, when you grow up with this, years and years and years in your life of this kind of thing, and you repress it, that means you deny it's there. You suppress it, you accept the fact that it's there, but you don't want to deal with it.

kids grow up and they're hostile. And here's what Satan, because after all, that is your father or your mother, and you're not supposed to feel that way. And since you're not supposed to feel that way, you don't feel that way, so you just repress it. No, I don't feel angry. Right beneath the surface of our consciousness, you can get bitter and angry and resentful toward God and live with that all of your life. And you know what happens?

whole world according to 1 John chapter 2? Yes, he did. Did he die for your sins? All of your sins? Past, present, future. For the sin, die for the sins of the person who gossiped about you. All right, when Jesus Christ went to the cross and he paid, amen, who wronged you, sure about that. That is the person who really set you up and just wiped you out. You mean that Jesus died for their sin? Yes. Then let me, if they're willing to accept the Lord Jesus Christ, your enemy has been forgiven according to the cross. Amen? Amen. Then let me ask you a question. Why do you keep holding against them something they've been forgiven for? What I'm saying is this. You and I have forsaken all rights to hold bitterness and resentment toward anybody, because what we'll have to say is, even though Jesus died for your sin of gossip, you've ruined my reputation, even though Jesus forgave you and he paid the penalty, I want some more payment. The Bible says, owe no man anything but to love one another. Listen, no one should be in debt to you and me. Tear up the papers of indebtedness toward those who wronged you. Jesus paid the penalty. If he paid the penalty, who am I to require and execute vengeance and require judgment and payment for sin which has already been atoned for in the precious, wonderful, sinless body of the Lord Jesus Christ? I have to give up all my rights to hold grudges and resentment and bitterness toward anybody, anywhere on the face of the earth. He has never refused to forgive you. You know why? Because listen, he did it once, at one time, once and for all, 2,000 years ago. And since that moment, the river of God's forgiving love has been flowing unhindered in this world to any and all who are able and willing and ready to receive the love of God. You and I are to live in the state of forgiveness. Not being forgiven, I'm not talking about that kind of forgiveness, but I mean forgiving toward others. And this is a day of rights, but I want to tell you, my friend, when you receive the Lord Jesus Christ as your personal Savior, you gave up your rights to defend Big I. We gave up our rights to defend ourselves. We are vulnerable to this wicked world in which we live, but we are safe in the grace of the living Christ because, listen, we are walking in the midst of the flow of God's eternal and continuous, unalterable, unhindered forgiveness. We are forgiven children. We're forgiven members of the body. How can a forgiven member of the body allow the love of God to flow through them when they have plugged it all up with an unforgiving spirit that is expressing itself in bitterness and hostility because Big I has been injured? It doesn't even fit. It doesn't match up. And what Paul is saying in this passage, he says, do away with all that. Look, if you will, in 1 John chapter 2, and look over, if you will, in verse 9. He says, the one who says he's in the light and yet hates his brother or is resentful or bitter toward them, he's in darkness. That is, he thinks he knows the truth, but he doesn't know the truth. The one who loves his brother is abiding in the light. And watch this. There's no cause of stumbling in him, which says, if you and I have an unforgiving spirit toward anybody, then you and I are a stumbling block to those who know us. He says, if a fellow's walking in the light, loving his brother, there's no cause of stumbling in him. And the implication is, therefore, if I have an unforgiving spirit toward my brother, then I become a stumbling block. Verse 11, but one who hates or is resentful or bitter toward his brother or sister is in the darkness, walks in the darkness, doesn't know where he's going because the darkness has blinded his eyes, which says an unforgiving spirit distorts our perspective about things. When you have an unforgiving spirit, you can't see things as they are. And there's so many people who are fighting each other and their families and with their employers and employees and all the things that go on because defending Big I, love this, self-pity, gonna have one more pound of flesh, forgetting that the Bible says that God the Father placed upon the Lord Jesus Christ in his perfectly sinless body all the guilt, all the penalty, all the sin of all humanity, eternity past as long as man has lived, from the Garden of Eden, all the way to the end of it all, God placed on him the penalty. He has already paid the penalty. What I'm saying is, I want another trial. He's going to pay again.

0: way for it to be scriptural.
1: That to whomever, toward whomever you feel resentment, bitterness, hostility, aside, I don't care what they've done, you have no scripturally, biblically, theologically to hold that. I'm not saying, as I said before, if you're in a situation where that your very life is threatened, you may have to get out of the situation to save your physical life. But that doesn't even give you a right to be bitter and resentful. Be ye kind one toward another, not except for those who do the following six things. Be ye kind one toward another, tender-hearted, sensitive, compassionate,

child. 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So you say to them, chair, I have been very resentful toward you and bitter toward you for what you've done to me. What I felt. Let's say that what they did was, and let's say it was, let's make it bad. Let's say it was, you feel, they just wiped you out. So you say to them, I want you to know that I have felt bitterness and resentment or hostility or whatever you felt toward you. I want you to know also that because the Lord Jesus Christ died on the cross for my sin and your sin, that I confess that I have no right to hold this against you. And so I'm releasing my feeling. I'm releasing my attitude. I choose today to forgive you and to be forgiving toward you. And I will hold this against you no more. I choose, I make a decision. I choose today to forgive you for that. I will hold it against you no more. Even if it comes up in my memory, I won't hold it against you because I'm forgiving you on the basis of which I was forgiven by the blood of Jesus. And I know as He's forgiven me, He's forgiven you. So I know that from God's perspective, you've already been forgiven. And so I'm forgiving you for the way I've been treated. And from this point on, I will hold it against you no more. You say, now wait a minute. Suppose I feel all these feelings. That has nothing to do with it. You said before God on the basis of the cross, I choose to forgive you. And so what do? I choose by an act of my will, verbally and with my spirit, to forgive the other person. And by faith, I accept the fact, completed act based not on my feelings, but the fact He has forgiven the other person. And because they're forgiven from God's perspective, I don't have any rights to hold anything against them. If it is something that person has done to you that you need to go to them and they're aware of it, and maybe the situation is such that you may need to go to them, but most of the time, and the reason I just leave that little out here is because I want to say this very clearly. You should never go to your parents and tell them things like that because it would wipe them out. You see, so many mistakes they made, they don't even realize it. If you were to go to your parents and say, after 30 years, well, Father, 30 years ago, you absolutely destroyed my self-image. But I want you to know that today, and give him all the details of what he did to you and all the suffering, today I want you to know you're forgiven. No, I say that to simply say, only with exception should you go to the person. We're to be forgiving toward those other people. Sometimes, if you went to every person and tried to settle up, you'd go to somebody that you thought felt something that had never even crossed their mind, and it would be a total shock to them. So you have to be very careful if you're to go to a person and say to them, I want you to know that I want to settle up something between us. Sometimes, but most of the time, you and God settle it. And if you and God settle it, it is amazing how God will work in the other person's life. But I want to say to you, don't go to someone like your parents and just dump all the garbage, even if they knew what they were doing. I believe that's very unwise. Listen, if you put them in the chair and you're forgiving toward them, as far as God is concerned, it is settled. As far as you're concerned, its effect on you, it is settled. And then let God deal with the other person in His own timing. Most of us, many of you, for example, who are fine, wonderful Christians. You grew up in homes, maybe. Things happened that you had to deal with some resentments and bitternesses. You deal with them because, first of all, they were probably totally ignorant. They did the best they could. They couldn't have done any better knowing what they knew. And for you to dump that on them will be an absolutely unbearable sense of guilt and burden that you do not want them to carry with them to the grave. And sometimes the reason we do that is because, you know what we're doing? We put them in the chair, but if I go back and dump it on them, I'm getting in one last jab before I've cleaned it up. And I want to say that's not forgiveness.

0: Have to be willing to bear the responsibility. I'm talking about my attitude, regardless of what they've done. And my friend, I want to say to you that whoever you are, if you have an unforgiving spirit toward anyone, it is hindering you, it is thwarting God's purpose in your life, it will drain you of your energy, affect you physically, spiritually, mentally, it'll affect you in every facet of your life. And I'll tell you something else it'll do in the church. It closes the door to revival in the church. The free flowing of God's forgiveness must be a reality in our hearts.
1: 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Again, that's intouch.org. The only way to have a relationship with God is to receive His forgiveness through faith in Jesus Christ. Hear an explanation coming up in today's Moment with Charles Stanley. Peace with God comes through faith in Christ. Here's a Moment with Charles Stanley.
0: God through the cross bridges the gap, and holy God come together through the cross of Jesus Christ. Listen to me. Every single thing in the Christian's life will all finally, ultimately go back to the cross. Without the cross, we don't have anything. Not one thing. The only way anyone can make peace with God is by accepting His only begotten Son, Jesus Christ, as their personal Savior. And that's why Jesus said, "I am the way, the truth, and the life. No man comes to the Father but by me." Now watch this. Here's the problem. Remember, He is righteous, holy God, sinful, rebel, alienated, hostile man. There's only one way to get these two together. And Jesus said, "I am the way, the truth, and the life."

0: the chief complaint. Ninini exactly in our email cause kukwaniyo changamoto, and then we try and address it. Kama niyo fedha, tunatafuta income generating projects ambazo tunawa train, wanaweza kutengeza hela kivyao. 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So yes, but pia moto si upata, especially APV Africa organization health. Wengi wanasema magoni mapepo, ataki kwenda kuseek professional help. So there's a lot of challenges ambazo zinahusishwa na changamoto za akili.
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Yeah, ni watu muhimu sana sana sana. 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
2: Welcome to Serving Today, the program for pastors and church leaders. I'm Andrew Cook, and I'm delighted that we can be together again. More on death and the living dead in the Spirit World series. And Malcolm Ryan joins us for A Pastor Talks. In our series on the spirit world, we began looking at what the Bible teaches about death and the living dead. Graham Jones, who's helping us with this here on Serving Today, took us to the parable told by Jesus about a rich man and Lazarus, which is found in Luke chapter 16. Graham explained what this says about the spirits of the dead, what happens to Christian believers when they die, and then what happens to unbelievers when they die. Well, let's join Graham again with another lesson about death and the living dead.
3: Fourthly, we should be thinking about the relationship between those who are alive on earth now and the living dead. When our relatives are alive, the Bible shows that we should honour them. Leviticus 19 verse 32 says,
2: "Rise in the presence of the aged, show respect for the elderly, and revere your God. I am the Lord."
3: When our relatives have died, at the funeral we can speak freely and publicly and honestly about the good our relative has done. After King Saul had died, David speaks about Saul and Jonathan's bravery and their achievements for the people of Israel in 2 Samuel chapter 1. We can continue to honour the name of our dead relative. We should speak well of them. And if our relative was a believer, the best thing we can do is to follow their example of loving the Lord Jesus and growing in godly character.
2: But are there some things that we should not do?
3: Yes, there are. At the funeral, we will not want to follow the traditional practices of seeking the favour of our dead relative. We already have the grace and favour of the God of heaven through his Son, Jesus Christ, who died for our sins. In Luoland, where I live, there are many traditional practices associated with seeking the favour of the living dead or appeasing them so they don't bring bad things to the family or to the clan. Traditions such as who cuts the first sod of soil for the grave, or who sacrifices the bull for the funeral, or even the direction of the grave. A Christian believer will not want to follow such traditions. And so the local church needs to stand with the believer so that in the planning and conducting of the burial, such associations are avoided. The Bible teaches us that we must not speak to the living dead or pray to them. In Deuteronomy chapter 18, verses 10 and 12, we read this:
2: "Let no one be found among you who consults the dead. Anyone who does these things is detestable to the Lord."
3: Trying to contact the living dead is a sin. And so we must not consult the living dead for guidance or protection, as it's the Lord God who guides us and protects us. The psalmist in Psalm 121 verses 1 and 2 says,
2: "Where does my help come from? My help comes from the Lord, the maker of heaven and earth."
3: We also must not fear the living dead, as the Bible teaches us to only fear the one true living God. Jesus is Lord and King over all the spirits and over all those who have died. Paul in Ephesians chapter 1 verses 20 to 22 describes the authority the risen and ascended Jesus has.
2: "Christ is raised from the dead and seated at God's right hand in the heavenly realms, far above all rule and authority, power and dominion, and every title that can be given, not only in the present age, but also in the one to come.

0: In the Old Testament, when the Israelites did not put away completely the traditional religion of the people around them, God says in Judges chapter 10, verses 13 and 14,
1: "But you have forsaken me and served other gods, so I will no longer save you. Go and cry out to the gods you have chosen. Let them save you when you are in trouble."
0: The children of Israel were trying at the same time to serve both the one true living God and false gods. But the first commandment tells us to only worship the one true God. Trying to serve both God and the traditional practice around us, that happens today. I remember hearing the sad story of a pastor I worked with who, after his wife died, he spoke up well at her Christian funeral, but the next day also danced round the grave in accordance with the traditional practices. In the New Testament, after the church in Ephesus had been established, we learn in Acts chapter 19, verses 18 and 20.
1: "Many of those who believed now came openly and confessed their evil deeds. A number who had practiced sorcery brought their scrolls together and burnt them publicly. When they calculated the value of the scrolls, the total came to 50,000 drachmas. In this way, the word of the Lord spread widely and grew in power."
0: Although many of the believers had followed the Lord Jesus for a while, as they grew in their discipleship, they now realized they needed to repent of their sin of sorcery, and they burnt their scrolls. Failure to make a clear and permanent break from the beliefs and practices of traditional religion, which are against the Bible's teaching, these things greatly weaken our faith and weaken the church too. Pastor Daniel, who I work with, each year he's asked by the Rojo group to make a sacrifice to the ancestors as a memorial to his deceased mother. But he knows it is wrong, and so he keeps refusing to do it. When Daniel's cow died, they said it was the anger of the ancestors. But Daniel continued to trust in the Lord Jesus for protection and to provide for his family needs. Sometimes it's not easy to stand up for our Lord and Saviour, Jesus Christ.
1: Graham, what's the final lesson you have for us regarding the living dead?
0: Lastly, I want to think about what is deception by demons. Some people have seen spirits. These spirits claim to be ancestors. The spirit may even look and sound like one of their ancestors. The spirit even knows things about the family or a dead relative. It is a real experience. It may be a real appearance of somebody. But it is not the appearance of a deceased relative. In Jesus' story in Luke 16, we see that God assigns a place for the spirits of the dead. Believers like Lazarus are with Christ. Unbelievers, like the rich man, are tormented in Hades. The living dead cannot come back to this life.
1: In the Bible, we see that demons are powerful. I wonder what we're to make of this.
0: Demons can imitate the appearance or even the voice of a dead relative. Demons do this to deceive people, so they trust in these ancient practices rather than in Jesus. Demons do these things to cause people to fear death and to take us away from following the Lord Jesus. It's not the living dead who influence our lives here on earth. It is Satan's evil spirits that seek to influence us and distract us from loving and following the Lord Jesus. As we close, let us remember that for Christian believers, Jesus is victorious over sin and Satan and death. He defeated the final enemy. In 2 Timothy chapter 1, verse 10, we read that Jesus Christ
1: has destroyed death and has brought life and immortality to light through the gospel.
0: There is great comfort in the words of the Apostle Paul in 1 Corinthians chapter 15, verses 54 to 57.
1: "Death has been swallowed up in victory. Where, O death, is your victory? Where, O death, is your sting? The sting of death is sin, and the power of sin is the law. But thanks be to God, he gives us the victory through our Lord Jesus Christ.

0: Now, if at this time in your ministry you are in need of encouragement, here's some help from Malcolm Ryan in A Pastor Talks.
1: Life, it doesn't always come up to expectations, does it? But then, what do you expect in a fallen world? So let's get something clear. When things go wrong and we're beset with problems, it isn't because God doesn't love us or care about us. What it does show is that the world in which we live isn't the way it's supposed to be. Yet all is not lost, because our Heavenly Father has a plan to repair the brokenness of the world and heal the pain in our lives. In fact, He loves us so much that He sent His Son, the Lord Jesus Christ, to reverse the devastating effects of humankind's sinfulness. And this means that we can be reconciled to God, to each other, and go on to live meaningful lives. Albeit that the process of becoming the people that God wants us to be is a gradual one. As the Apostle Paul writes in Romans 8 from verse 22, we know that the whole creation has been groaning, as in the pains of childbirth, right up to the present time. Not only so, but we ourselves who have the first fruits of the Spirit groan inwardly, as we wait eagerly for our adoption to sonship, the redemption of our bodies. For in this hope we were saved. Ultimately, a day is coming when there will be no more sickness, pain, or death, and when God will wipe away every tear from our eyes. In the meantime, just like the men and women whose stories are told in the Bible, it's okay to be upfront about our pain. David, for example, poured out his heart to God in the Psalms. Job expressed deep anguish in the midst of incredible grief and suffering. Hannah told God how she felt about her childlessness. And if you're hurting, He wants you to tell Him how you feel. Yes, God is listening, even in the darkest of times, when He seems so silent.
0: And with that, we close this edition of Serving Today. Until next time, this is Andrew Cook saying goodbye. May God's power strengthen you as you serve Christ.

0: Burning the Book.
1: Jeremiah preached in the temple, telling the people it would be destroyed because of their sins. The priests and prophets banned him from coming back to the temple. The Lord said to Jeremiah, "Write a book of all the things I've told you about the coming judgment of Judah and Jerusalem." So Jeremiah sent for Baruch, his scribe, and dictated to him everything the Lord had said. When they were done, the prophet told Baruch to go to the temple and read it to the people. While he was reading the book in the temple, government officials heard it. They said, "The king needs to hear this." They got permission to take it and read it to the king. Because it was winter, the king was sitting in front of a fire. Every time a portion of the book was read, he cut that part out and threw it into the fire until it was totally destroyed. The Lord said to Jeremiah, "Write another book, just like the one that was burned. Also give this message to the king. Your dead body won't be buried, but it will rot in the open sun. Also, the throne of David will be taken away from your descendants." Jeremiah told the people of Judah, "Babylon will come and destroy this city and take you into captivity. You'll be there for 70 years. After that, God will bring your children back to this land."
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0: Peace be with you, listening friends. We greet you in the name of God, the Lord of peace, who wants everyone to understand and submit to the way of righteousness that he has established and have true peace with him forever. We're happy to be able to return today to present your program, The Way of Righteousness. In our last lesson, we saw the Lord Jesus speaking to the crowds. He presented his teaching in parables, which were loaded with eternal truth. However, most of the crowd did not grasp the meaning of these stories because their hearts were hardened. They did not appreciate the things of heaven, but only the things of earth. Most did not follow Jesus because he was the Savior of sinners. They accompanied him only because of the physical benefits they received from him. Today we will listen to more words spoken by the Lord Jesus. We will also see how he confirmed his words by performing a miraculous sign. Our lesson today is called The Bread of Life. Now let us continue in the Holy Book, the Gospel of Mark, chapter 6. The scripture says,
1: "The apostles gathered round Jesus. Then, because so many people were coming and going that they did not even have a chance to eat, he said to them, 'Come with me by yourselves to a quiet place and get some rest.' So they went away by themselves in a boat to a solitary place. But many who saw them leaving recognized them and ran on foot from all the towns and got there ahead of them. When Jesus landed and saw a large crowd, he had compassion on them, because they were like sheep without a shepherd. So he began teaching them many things. By this time it was late in the day, so his

0: in groups of hundreds and fifties. Taking the 5 loaves and 2 fish, and looking up to heaven, he gave thanks and broke the loaves. Then he gave them to his disciples to set before the people. He also divided the 2 fish among them all. They all ate and were satisfied, and the disciples picked up 12 basketfuls of broken pieces of bread and fish. The number of the men who had eaten was 5,000. Immediately Jesus made his disciples get into the boat and go on ahead of him to Bethsaida while he dismissed the crowd. After leaving them, he went up on a mountainside to pray. When evening came, the boat was in the middle of the lake, and he was alone on land. He saw the disciples straining at the oars because the wind was against them. About the 4th watch of the night, he went out to them, walking on the lake. He was about to pass by them, but when they saw him walking on the lake, they thought he was a ghost. They cried out, because they all saw him and were terrified. Immediately he spoke to them and said, "Take courage, it is I, don't be afraid." Then he climbed into the boat with them, and the wind died down. They were completely amazed, for they had not understood about the loaves. Their hearts were hardened. When they had crossed over, they landed at Gennesaret and anchored there. The next day, the crowd that had stayed on the opposite shore of the lake realized that only 1 boat had been there, and that Jesus had not entered it with his disciples, but that they had gone away alone. Once the crowd realized that neither Jesus nor his disciples were there, they got into the boats and went in search of Jesus. When they found him on the other side of the lake, they asked him, "Rabbi, when did you get here?" Jesus answered, "I tell you the truth, you are looking for me, not because you saw miraculous signs, but because you ate the loaves and had your fill. Do not work for food that spoils, but for food that endures to eternal life, which the Son of Man will give you. On him God the Father has placed his seal of approval."
1: Let us pause here. Why did Jesus say to the crowd, "Do not work for food that spoils"? Does that mean we should not work in order to have something to eat? No, it does not mean that, because the Word of God also says,
0: "If a man will not work, he shall not eat."
1: Why then did Jesus say, "Do not work for food that spoils"? What Jesus was saying was this: if you work only for your stomach and merely seek after the things of the world, you will end up losing everything, because your body is going to die and return to dust. However, there is something in your body that will never perish. It is your soul. The soul of man will exist forever, either in the glorious place called heaven or in the horrifying place called hell. That is why Jesus said, "Do not work for food that spoils, but for food that endures to eternal life." That was how Jesus warned the crowd, so that they might not merely seek perishable food, but that they might seek the Word of God, which never passes away.
0: Because man does not live on bread alone, but on every word that comes from the mouth of God.
1: That is what the Lord Jesus said. Sadly, most of those who surrounded Jesus did not care about the Word of God, nor did they believe in the one whom God had sent. Filling their stomachs with food was more important to them than filling their hearts with the truth that could save them from God's judgment. That is why Jesus said to them, "Do not work for food that spoils, but for food that endures to eternal life." And then they asked him, "What must we do to do the works that God requires?" Jesus answered, "The work of God is this, to believe in the one he has sent." Did you hear Jesus' answer? How can a child of Adam, who is conceived in sin, please God? Can we work and accomplish deeds that please God? Can we somehow save ourselves from the power of Satan and sin in hell? Can we produce the perfect and pure heart that God requires? Never. As the old African saying goes, even if a log soaks a long time in water, it will never become a crocodile. How then can a descendant of Adam please God? What did the Lord Jesus say about this? He said, "The work of God is this, to believe in the one he has sent." No person can ever begin to please God until he or she believes in the Holy Redeemer whom God has sent. Sadly, most of the crowd did not believe that Jesus was the Savior whom God had sent. That is why they said to him,
0: What

0: miraculous sign then will you give that we may see it and believe you? What will you do? Our forefathers ate the manna in the desert. As it is written, he gave them bread from heaven to eat. Jesus said to them, I tell you the truth, it is not Moses who has given you the bread from heaven, but it is my Father who gives you the true bread from heaven. For the bread of God is he who comes down from heaven and gives life to the world. Sir, they said, from now on give us this bread. Then Jesus declared, I am the bread of life. He who comes to me will never go hungry, and he who believes in me will never be thirsty.
1: With those words, Jesus was saying, as God sent food down from heaven to feed the children of Israel for 40 years so that they would not die in the wilderness, so God has sent to all the children of Adam food which gives eternal life so that we might not perish in our sin. Where is this food? Is there a food on earth which, if you eat of it, you can live in the presence of God forever? No, there is not. What is this food which gives eternal life? What did the Lord Jesus say? He said,
0: I am the bread of life. He who comes to me will never go hungry, and he who believes in me will never be thirsty. But as I told you, you have seen me, and still you do not believe. All that God the Father gives me will come to me, and whoever comes to me I will never drive away. For my Father's will is that everyone who looks to the Son and believes in him shall have eternal life, and I will raise him up at the last day. At this the Jews began to grumble about him, because he said, I am the bread that came down from heaven. They said, is this not Jesus, the son of Joseph, whose father and mother we know? How can he now say, I came down from heaven? Stop grumbling among yourselves, Jesus answered. Everyone who listens to the Father and learns from him comes to me. No one has seen the Father except the one who is from God. Only he has seen the Father. I tell you the truth, he who believes has everlasting life. I am the bread of life. Your forefathers ate the manna in the desert, yet they died. But here is the bread that comes down from heaven, which a man may eat and not die. I am the living bread that came down from heaven. If anyone eats of this bread, he will live forever. On hearing it, many of his disciples said, "This is a hard teaching. Who can accept it?" Aware that his disciples were grumbling about this, Jesus said to them, does this offend you? What if you see the Son of Man ascend to where he was before? The Spirit gives life. The flesh counts for nothing. The words I have spoken to you are spirit, and they are life. Yet there are some of you who do not believe. For Jesus had known from the beginning which of them did not believe, and who would betray him. From this time many of his disciples turned back and no longer followed him. You do not want to leave too, do you? Jesus asked the 12. Simon Peter answered him, Lord, to whom shall we go? You have the words of eternal life. We believe and know that you are the Holy One of God.
1: Thus many disciples turned away, no longer accompanying Jesus because of his difficult teachings. However, among those who followed Jesus were some who would not leave him because they were convinced that Jesus was the Messiah, the Holy One from God, the bread of life, the true food which gives eternal life. Yes, that is the way it is. Once you know who Jesus really is and what he is like and what he has done for you, you will never be satisfied with another master. Jesus is the only source of eternal life. He alone can satisfy the heart that hungers for assurance of salvation and a close relationship with God. How about you? Do you hunger and thirst for eternal life? Do you long to have confidence before God here on earth and in the life to come? Then consider this great invitation from the Lord Jesus, who says,
0: come to me, all you who are weary and burdened, and I will give you rest. I am the bread of life. He who comes to me will never go hungry, and he who believes in me will never be thirsty.
1: Thank you for listening. Next time, God willing, we will continue in the gospel and hear how the crowd was divided because of Jesus. God bless you as you remember these words of the Lord Jesus.
0: I am the bread of life. He who comes to me will never go hungry, and he who believes in me will never be thirsty.

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2: What do you do? You're invited to come with us to discover a man who, like most people, lived at the precise center of his own universe. What he wanted was most important. What others thought or needed was less so. What they thought about him mattered even less. Then he saw himself in a most unusual mirror, and his heart and mind and life were unshackled. From Chicago, crossroads of America, the Pacific Garden Mission presents Unshackled, the unique transcribed dramatic series that tells the true stories of real people. For almost 94 years, the old lighthouse in Chicago has offered the men and women of the street the hope that if your life is empty, it can be filled to overflowing. For almost 21 years, through Unshackled, it has shown the same hope to an ever-widening audience. Unshackled is now broadcast on every continent, is heard in almost every nation on earth, and is translated and re-dramatized by nationals in other languages. This global outreach has come to be as some of those who listen have made it their business to help as they are able, to make it possible for others to hear the program that makes you face yourself and think. It's a common saying among men in prison that for every one of them on the inside who happen to get caught, there are a few hundred walking around on the outside who just happen not to have been caught. If you happen to be on the inside, then you're very sure it's true. And if you're on the outside and also happen to be one of those few hundred, well, then you know it's true. There's a little example of that in the life of the man whose story we have to tell. Back in the war year of 1943, having passed his screening test for acceptance as an aviation cadet, he quit his job in anticipation of early appointment. The appointment took longer to materialize than he had expected, and he had the problem of making ends meet while he waited. But in September, the appointment came through, and he was sent to Greensboro, North Carolina. A couple of weeks later, a letter from home brought news.
3: I don't know why people bother to send clippings of the newspaper. We get papers down here. We know what's going on in the world.
4: Yeah, but we don't know what's going on at home.
3: Probably a clipping from the death notices. Somebody's great uncle kicked off and it...
4: Well, what's it about?
3: Nobody's great uncle. This is about the guys I... Some fellas I know back home.
4: Let me see it.
3: Okay. Nobody you know, though.
4: Nab 3 and black market raid. Three local young men were charged today with operating a black market gasoline ration stamp ring. Although authorities believe others have been involved in the black market activity, the three were the only ones within reach of officials at the time of the arrests. You know any of these guys?
3: Sure. I've known them for years.
4: Well, the newspaper story is right. You're not within reach of officials just now.
3: I'm sure glad of it. Guess that was a close call.
4: Hey, listen, friend. I could use some more gasoline. How about fixing me up with a few extra stamps?
3: Very funny. Listen, after reading this paper, I wouldn't give stamps to my own wife.
2: Well, there you are. One driver gets caught for speeding. The next one sails by while the officer's writing the ticket. In one way or another, guilt's a part of the universal human experience. It was certainly a part of the experience of the man whose story we'll tell. But he, like most others, didn't want to do anything about it until he was really concerned and very nearly frightened. How that came to be, what happened afterward, these are the things you'll learn as we bring you the true story of Bill Burkhizer, right now on Unshackled.
3: I'm Bill, born in Pennsylvania, Pennsylvania Dutch. My dad, who was head blacksmith for a coal company, directed the church choir. That's one reason I was usually on hand for Sunday school, church, and young people's activities. I was also usually on hand every time a new feature opened at the local motion picture theater. This wasn't very highly regarded by some of the people in the church, but I attended anyway. Well, the year I was 13, we had evangelistic services at our church. I think I was really touched by the message. Anyway, at the end of the service, I was one of those who went forward and knelt for prayer. It was the custom in our church for the more established believers to come and counsel and pray with those who responded to the invitation. The one who came to assist me was not much older than I, but he was the son of the pastor, and so was considered to be prepared for such service. He knelt beside me and spoke.
1: Well, this'll be a happy occasion for my dad, Bill. He's been hoping that you'd become a Christian.
5: My mother's been wanting the same thing.
1: Oh, it's a happy occasion for me, too, Bill. I'm glad that you'll no longer be going to the motion picture theaters.
5: What?
1: Isn't it splendid?
3: I think I was probably sincere on that occasion. At least I was doing what was expected of me, and I think I was also concerned about my relationship with God. But that one remark about the theater chilled my enthusiasm. I don't think it was so much the idea of not going to the theater. It was a smug legalism the remark expressed. Anyway, I went right on attending the theater and hanging around with a bunch on the street. At the same time, I was made president of the church youth group. That lasted just 6 months. Then the new pastor and I had a little talk. It ended my church activity.
6: Bill! I'm told that you were seen coming out of the motion picture theater the other evening, and this just won't do. We have a right to expect a higher standard of the president of our youth group.
3: It was easy to keep my time occupied without the church. Before I was 15, I was getting up at 2:30 in the morning 7 days a week to work for a dairy farm. Before going to school in the morning, I had delivered 400 quarts of milk. By the time the Second World War came along, I had learned the tool and die maker's trade and was assistant manager of a department in a large shop with about 60 men reporting to me. Between that job and the fact that I was now married and had one child, draft deferment was practically automatic. Even so, in 1943, I applied for aviation cadet training. And that brings us up to the time of that little business with the gas rationing coupons. The Army Air Force sent me to the University of Pittsburgh for a concentrated one-year course that emphasized engineering. That delayed my going to pre-flight just long enough for the end of the war to be in sight, at the end of a rather long tunnel, and 36,000 men were dropped from the cadet program. So instead of being trained as a pilot, I wound up as a flight engineer. Thanksgiving week of 1945, along with a few million other soldiers, I went home to try to learn how to be a civilian.
5: The first week at home and you're restless already?
3: Well, this is pretty quiet.
5: You're starting back on the job Monday, aren't you?
3: Sure.
5: Well, I'm relieved about that. What if they hadn't taken you back?
3: Well, they had to. The law says so. But I wasn't worried, law or no law. I know my trade. But that only takes up so many hours of the day.
5: What's wrong with coming home, then?
3: Oh, sure, fine. But I've been thinking about how many veterans there are in town. Somebody ought to get up a dance and a beer party. Veterans only. Oh, plus, of course, their wives and girlfriends or somebody's wife or
5: hey,
3: girlfriend.
5: What a way to talk.
3: Well, boys will be boys.
5: Well, you're not boys anymore. You went away as boys, but you came back as men. And most of you have family responsibilities, too. You know, that good time Charlie stuff is over.
3: Jean was right, of course. But I wasn't ready to settle down, even though I was now the father of two children. I worked at my job, earned a good living, provided for my family, and lived pretty much the way I wanted to live, even when it made my wife unhappy.
5: Honey, I don't like to sound like a nagging wife, but poker again tonight?
3: So? Why not?
5: Well, it's getting so you're like a man with three jobs. One at the plant, one with your dad, and the other one moonlighting at a poker table.
3: Well, I was pretty good with cards, and that gave me a little extra income for living my own life in my own way without depriving my family, which grew until at last we had two boys and two girls. Maybe the word got around town that I liked to play cards. That just could be the reason for the approach that was made by one of the churches in town.
7: You know, you folks really ought to come to our Sunday school outing. Great bunch of people, great program. You'll enjoy every minute.
3: Oh, mister, I haven't been much for churches since I was about 14 years old. That's why you don't often see me.
7: Well, that's a few years back. Things have changed. Well, this church of ours knows how to keep up with the times. We know what people like. We try to provide it. Now, take this big Sunday school outing we have coming up. If you come, you'll have a big time.
3: Oh, no. I ran my last sack race years ago.
5: Oh, the kids would love it, Bill.
3: Forget it.
7: Who said anything about a sack race? That sort of thing is okay for the kids, but while well, they're playing games like that, we'll be under the trees, having a game we like.
3: What?
7: Poker. You know, spit in the ocean, deuces and one-eyed jacks wild. Lots of fun.
3: Oh, no, thanks. I'll give you an idea, though.
7: Well, great. What is it?
3: Don't play these games with just any old pack of cards. Go buy a couple of pinochle decks. Think of the poker hands you can hold. People should stick to their own thing. For that guy to be trying to lure me into his penny ante poker game was pretty silly, like offering penny candy to a grown man. There was a way for a church to get to me, but that was still to come, and it had nothing to do with deuces and one-eyed jacks. That little performance disgusted me just enough so that I made up my mind for the second time in my life to have nothing more to do with churches. The first time had been because they didn't want to see me go to the movies. The second time was because they wanted me to play kids' poker with them. If I ever got involved with the church again, it would have to be for some pretty good reasons. And in my own mind, there weren't any reasons that good.
2: Bill Burkheiser didn't know it then, but his home was in real danger of breaking up. And almost entirely because of his self-centered way of life. We'll learn in a moment what happened. Just now, though, here's Harry Saulnier, who is superintendent of Pacific Garden Mission. Harry, at this moment, there may be hundreds of thousands of men listening who are in much the same situation Bill was, living for themselves, telling themselves that they have every right to do so as long as they provide for their families, and slowly stretching the tensions of marriage to the breaking point.
8: I'm thinking not only of the ones who are listening, but even more about the ones who are not listening. They're out with the boys or sleeping in late and won't hear what happened to Bill. What is needed is a way to get the story to them in spite of their not listening.
2: Well, I don't know a better solution to that problem than we have to offer in the booklet containing the short story adaptation of this broadcast. 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
2: You may know someone who will find in this story the reflection of something in his own life or that of someone nearby. 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In Britain or on the continent of Europe, address unshackled in care of Transworld Radio, Carolyn House, Croydon, England. In the Philippines, address unshackled in care of the Pacific Mission, Post Office Box 1467, Manila. While Bill Burkheiser was finding the institutional churches unattractive, due to their respective attitudes toward motion pictures, negative, or poker, favorable. Something was happening that he hardly noticed at all, although he did get occasional reports from his wife.
5: Did you ever hear of having church services in a fire station?
3: Sounds handy. In case any...

made up almost entirely of derelicts from the street. And almost every face in the room showed very clearly the marks of hard living and of terrible unhappiness. Those were the faces of people who have spent too much time in prison, or in a state hospital, or in saloons. And the faces of people who have spent too much time living only for themselves. But there's one thing about those people. They know they're wrong. Take a man or a woman straight in off the street or just turned loose at women's court or just released from prison or a hospital and ask, "Do you know you're a sinner and need a savior?" And they'll say yes almost every time. But when we come into a place like this, it's much harder. There are men and women here this evening who have not put their trust in Christ as their Lord and Savior, and who won't admit even to themselves that they need a Savior. Yet the Word of God tells us that these people are every bit as guilty, every bit as hell-bound as the foulest wreck of a man or woman on the street. All have sinned is the way God sees us, but He also offers help. "Come now and let us reason together, saith the Lord. Though your sins be as scarlet, they shall be as white as snow. Though they be red like crimson, they shall be as wool." You say, how is this possible? God's word says, "Therefore, being justified

0: You're really calling the places at 2 in the morning?
1: Well, they're at my folks' house, aren't they? Anyway, if this is as serious as they say it is and you say it is, it can't wait till morning. Hello, Mom. Please tell Mr. and Mrs. Place that Jean and I want to have a talk with them. Mr. Place, my wife and I want to talk to you. What about? The things of the Lord.
0: Well?
1: They came, in spite of the weather, and about 3:30 in the morning, kneeling in our own living room, Jean and I received Christ as Lord, Savior, and head of our house. Word got around the plant that I was now a Christian. That was a big joke to everyone. But when a whole mess of problems came up during one shift and I didn't yell and get angry, the men were impressed. At least, a little bit.
2: Well, I figured he'd start making noises like a bull out of the woods the first time, but when we had trouble twice, and he didn't blow his stack, I figured he was either sick or had religion.
1: There were other pieces of evidence. All of a sudden, cigarettes tasted terrible. I didn't give up smoking the way some people do. I just lost interest. Same with drinking. And I began telling others about the Lord. Meanwhile, at the shop, the guys were making bets it wouldn't last 6 months. Sometimes when I'd walk through the department, I could hear the guys whistling or humming some kind of a chorus like, "'Tis so sweet to trust in Jesus." I didn't mind. I figured that they had to learn the song to sing it, and that somehow that might lead to their learning how true the song is.
3: Bill, people always want to know, well, what's the Lord done with this person? What is the Lord doing with him now? What's the answer in your case?
4: My work now is planting churches. I did it for 15 years in New England with the Northeastern Gospel Crusade. For 3 years, I've been doing the same thing